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1: Let's take a look at the national weather for this weekend. Garramilla, Darwin, 31 and sunny. Meanjin, Brisbane, cloudy and 23. Warrong, Sydney, 22 and showers. Narrabri, Canberra, 19 and sunny. Tardanya, Adelaide, 18 and cloudy. Nipaluna, Hobart, 17 and showers. Naarm, Melbourne, cloudy and 16. And Borloo, Perth, 19 and showers.
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0: 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If you get caught in a rip, the best response is to relax, float, or swim parallel and signal for help. Remember to always be cautious and aware and never swim alone. 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
1: Let's take a look at the national weather for this weekend. Garramilla, Darwin, 31 and sunny. Meanjin, Brisbane, cloudy and 23. Warrong, Sydney, 22 and showers. Narrabri, Canberra, 19 and sunny. Tardanya, Adelaide, 18 and cloudy. Nipaluna, Hobart, 17 and showers. Naarm, Melbourne, cloudy and 16. And Borloo, Perth, 19 and showers.
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2: Let's take a look at the national weather for this weekend. Garramilla, Darwin, 31 and sunny. Meanjin, Brisbane, cloudy and 23. Warong, Sydney, 22 and showers. Narmbury, Canberra, 19 and sunny. Tardanya, Adelaide, 18 and cloudy. Nipaluna, Hobart, 17 and showers. Melbourne, cloudy and 16. And Borloo, Perth, 19 and showers.

Good evening, dear. I mean, good day, dear listener. You have tuned in to the Grassroots Show over on First Nations Radio. My name is Michael, and I am your eloquent yet lovable host. Throughout the show today, I'll be broadcasting music, upcoming events, and news around your local community. So please, sit back, relax, turn up the radio, because it is 12 o'clock. So you know what that means? It means it is lunchtime. So why not enjoy a nice hot meal and a nice hot cup of tea while listening to some amazing music by First Nations Radio? It's Friday, so the playlist will consist entirely of rock and roll music. So please, get excited and get pumped for a lovely Friday. Enjoy these first tracks by Apakaja, the Sandridge Band, and Black Rock Band. Enjoy.

0: That was Black Rock Band, and before that was the Sandridge Band. My name is Michael, and you are listening to First Nations Radio. Before I announce the next upcoming songs, I am pleased to remind you, dear listener, that if you have a song suggestion from an artist of your choosing, please do not hesitate in giving me a call at First Nations Radio by dialing 89437949 to submit a song request. 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I'm standing by as we speak, with pen and paper ready to take your request. So please, give me a call right now, later on, or even further on down the track today. Don't be afraid to give me a call and submit that song request. Okay, now that you've been reminded, please enjoy these next upcoming songs by Warwick, Blackballer Music, Wildflower, and Dan Sultan. Enjoy.
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0: That was Dan Sultan, and before that was Wildflower. My name is Michael, and you are listening to First Nations Radio. Before I announce the next upcoming songs, I am pleased to remind you, dear listener, to take care of yourself on bright sunny days like today. Always wear a wide-brim hat and some sunglasses to protect yourself from the bright sun. And if necessary, use some sunscreen. The sun may provide light and warmth, but it can be hazardous to your skin. So, please, always have the appropriate skin protection needed for the sun. Furthermore, any activity that requires you to be outside for extended periods of time in direct sunlight, please remember to take regular breaks, at least for 5 to 10 minutes in the shade. Drink plenty of cold water, because dehydration is no joke and can affect your health. So please, take care of yourself on bright sunny days like today. And remember, be safe. Coming up next, we have Walkabout Boys, Yothu Yindi, and Yatala Yatala Band. But first, a few words from our sponsors.
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1: Let's take a look at the national weather for this weekend. Garramilla, Darwin, 31 and sunny. Meanjin, Brisbane, cloudy and 23. Warrong, Sydney, 22 and showers. Narrabri, Canberra, 19 and sunny. Tardanya, Adelaide, 18 and cloudy. Nipaluna, Hobart, 17 and showers. Naarm, Melbourne, cloudy and 16. And Borloo, Perth, 19 and showers.
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0: That was Yothu Indie, and before that was Walkabout Boys. My name is Michael, and you're listening to First Nations Radio. Before I announce the next upcoming songs, I am pleased to inform you, dear listener, that the local tides here in Darwin, in case you are an active fisherman or someone who likes fishing as a recreational activity, that the local tides here in Darwin are 3.9 meters and rising. So you know what that means? It means it's time to grab your rod or your line and get some bait and tackle to go get some fish, because the tides are just perfect. So, if you want to go fishing, now is the time. And remember, if you intend to fish in an area that is unfamiliar to you or isolated, always inform friends and family where you are, so in case something bad were to occur, they can send help your way. Remember, be safe while fishing. Okay, now that you've been reminded, please enjoy the next upcoming tracks by Yatla Yatla Band, Apakaja, followed by Sandridge Band and Black Rock Band. Enjoy.
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2: Let's take a look at the national weather for this weekend. Garramilla, Darwin, 31 and sunny. Meanjin, Brisbane, cloudy and 23. Warrong, Sydney, 22 and showers. Narmbri, Canberra, 19 and sunny. Tardanya, Adelaide, 18 and cloudy. Nipaluna, Hobart, 17 and showers. Naarm, Melbourne, cloudy and 16. And Borloo, Perth, 19 and showers.

That was the Sandridge Band, and before that was Apakacha. My name is Michael, and you are listening to First Nations Radio. Before I announce the next upcoming songs, I'm pleased to remind you, dear listener, that if you happen to be traveling on any of the local buses around from Darwin and Palmerston, please remember to respect the local bus driver and do not threaten or harm the bus driver or his buses. So please, consider your actions. Do not threaten or harm the bus driver. After all, they provide a public service that is valued by everyone, especially those of us who do not own a car and need to get from point A to point B with relative ease. So please, consider your actions. Okay, now that you've been reminded, please enjoy the next upcoming songs by Black Rock Band, Warwick, Blackballer Music, and Wildflower. Enjoy.

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1: Alcohol is commonly misused, and many people don't realize how common alcohol abuse actually is. So be mindful when drinking alcohol, because you are at risk of harming yourself and others. 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And if you're pregnant, don't drink. It's the safest thing for you and your baby. 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And if you have any questions, visit your local health clinic and just ask.
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1: The moment that I understood that reconciliation could change everything was when I saw the possibilities of what I could do as a non-Indigenous teacher to support the children and the families in the communities I taught.
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5: I had to uneducate myself on a lot of things that I'd been brought up with, and I had to re-educate myself about Aboriginal and Torres Strait Islander culture.
6: It's all about changing the mindset and rewriting the 100 years of education and miseducation.
7: The kids should have a right to want to learn the oldest living culture that's still surviving today.
1: Reconciliation, for me personally, is very much about connecting with a history that I really felt I was denied when I was at school. I feel I've been really quite cheated by that, and I have made a real commitment now as a teacher to make that change.
8: We were taught that there were no Aborigines left in Tasmania, but there certainly is.
9: I didn't know the original custodians of our land.
10: Reconciliation helps non-Indigenous people because it helps them understand what they're missing out on and what they don't know about. It's been such an amazing experience for the whole family to be more gelled with the community.
11: Cass has introduced us to a whole lot of new words for animals, and we now incorporate that into our language at home.
12: There's been a real move. The kids at Assembly acknowledge country, and that makes me feel really culturally safe. I love working here because of that. We've had Indigenous students here as well, and them and their families would feel that cultural safety.
13: The umbrella for Aboriginal education has broadened to include not just our Aboriginal kids and families, but everyone in our community.
9: As parents, it's really important to let your children have their own views on certain things and being open. A big challenge in the community is people influencing what the next generation are thinking.
1: There's intergenerational learning happening, and we even see that with the grandparents. Their knowledge of First People was probably more in that negative space, and they're coming to understand that their grandchildren are teaching them that there's another way to know.
3: We can teach the children not to be biased and have social justice for all people that live here. Difference is okay, and we can celebrate that difference.
14: As an Australian, it makes me proud to think that schools are teaching the complete history of Australia and not just bits of it. I'm proud to think that there will be a generation of kids, and hopefully many generations of non-Indigenous kids, going out into the community with that greater understanding of what has gone before to make sure that it is better in the future.
0: Be the change this Reconciliation Week, May 27th to June 3rd. 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

0: That was Yo3India, before that was Wildflower. My name is Michael, and you're listening to First Nations Radio. Before I announce the next upcoming songs, I am pleased to remind you, dear listener, that it is 2:33 p.m., and around this time, students will be rushing out of school to go home. Some will be by the curve, waiting to get picked up by their parents, while others will be crossing the crossing to walk to other streets to get home. So please, if you happen to be driving near a school zone, slow down to the recommended speed limit, which is 40 kilometers, and remember to keep your eyes peeled for students crossing the road. Remember, children are the future, so there isn't a need to speed in a school zone. Okay, now that you've been reminded, please enjoy these next upcoming songs. Enjoy.
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Good evening and welcome to the Afternoon Drive Show. My name is Michael, and throughout the show, I will be playing some amazing soundtracks that are bound to get you moving and grooving on the afternoon drive home. It's a Friday, so you know what that means. 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

0: right there. No neighborhood what's on the fence.
1: Look, look, the grass isn't cut.
0: Yeah, man, no lights on in the house.
1: Doesn't look like anyone's been here for a while. The mailbox is chockers. Come on, let's go through the back.
0: Easy, man, you want to wake up the neighbors? Well, let's go through that window.
1: Wait a second. They left the back door open.
0: Come on, let's go see what they got.
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1: Let's take a look at the national weather for this weekend. Garramilla, Darwin, 31 and sunny. Meanjin, Brisbane, cloudy and 23. Warong, Sydney, 22 and showers. Narmbri, Canberra, 19 and sunny. Tardanya, Adelaide, 18 and cloudy. Nipaluna, Hobart, 17 and showers. Naarm, Melbourne, cloudy and 16. And Borloo, Perth, 19 and showers.
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0: Nobody like him get him sickness. When cold with the season come, make him sure you get him needle black cold with the sickness like a flu. Viruses, him can always change. Him probably potent one, but always get him needle. More potent if you all one. Talk, get your doctor or health worker by getting your flu, COVID, and RSV needle today. That government of Canberra been talking right by telling you this story.
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2: 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Have you been playing Ding Ding games? 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If you think you've been scammed, call your bank and report it to the Scam Watch First Nations info line on 1300 303 143. That's 1300 303 143. Authorised by the Australian Government, Canberra.
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1: Yeah, my name's Dean Kelly and I'm a member of the La Perouse Aboriginal community. But as a cultural man, I'm a Yuin Wurrubundja Duriga Garanji Wawin Yampa man. And that speaks about my father's country and my mother's country and the teachings that come from them. So I'm a very proud Aboriginal man. Yeah, my role is with the Office of Environment and Heritage, and within that I work for the New South Wales National Parks and work across most parts of the Sydney Basin. And what my work involves is working with community, closely with community, around consultation, engagement, getting them back on country, you know, opening up gates and taking them into special areas. Doing leadership stuff with youth is very important to me, working with people in partnership like juvenile justice, youth off the streets, World Vision. They're all important processes that I get involved in. So at the end of the day, it's about people getting back into nature and enjoying it, starting to look after themselves there, because nature's the greatest teacher of all. In National Reconciliation Week, whatever our views are and our opinions of it, it is important because it gets us thinking about, you know, what it is. Reconciliation is a big word, but unless it has the emotion and unless it has the truth to it, it'll do nothing for any of us. We need to look in the mirror and ask ourselves, why are we here? What's our journey about? You know, are we here for ourselves or are we here for all mankind? My old people say we didn't have a relationship with the broader Australian population, and that reconciliation has to happen between Aboriginal people first, so that, you know, they accept each other, they come together and we find unity amongst ourselves. But at the end of the day, it doesn't matter what colour we are, what shape we are human beings. And unless we really look at the deepness of that, we'll never get to where we're going and we'll never create a great country.
0: Be the change this Reconciliation Week, May 27th to June 3rd. 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
2: My name is Damien Gula. I am a painter and I work for the Northern Territory Police as a liaison officer in Kapoe, East Arnhem Land. When there's sorry business for my relatives, it's my job to do the ceremonial paintings. We had sorry business recently after a traumatic drink driving crash involving five people. The driver was drunk. Two cars collided head on. I remember seeing my niece sitting on the road, her arm broken so bad the bones were sticking out. A respected elder died in that crash. She was a teacher. She shared traditional knowledge with our young people. Her knowledge has been lost. The strength of our culture has been affected. Enough is enough. We need to stop mixing alcohol with driving.
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1: Let's take a quick look at the NT weather for this weekend. Darwin, 31 and sunny. Palmerston, sunny and 31. Tiwi Islands, 31 and cloudy. Jabiru, sunny and 32. Wadair, 31 and sunny. Borroloola, 28 and sunny. Nhulunbuy, sunny and 28. And Alice Springs, 23 and sunny.
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The spelling's sometimes wrong, but the writer's hand was guided by a heart both pure and strong, a heart that found its target so long, long ago.

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1: Let's talk hockey and catch up with one of the players who played in the Stingers' loss to the Malaysian team in the women's grand final. But that's not the story. There's more to the story than their loss in the grand final. And Sammy Panqui joins us to talk about it. Sammy, hello.
2: Hello, Charlie. How are you?
1: Good. We haven't spoken for such a long time. I knew you when you were a little baby. And, of course, your dad and I worked together for many years. The great and legendary Peter Panqui.
2: That's him.
1: He's a good man. We met just recently over in Nhulunbuy and flew back together to Darwin. So nice to have caught up with you. Tell us about this big game that was played. Was it played in...
2: So we travelled over to Kuala Lumpur in Malaysia.
1: Yeah.
2: So it's our second season in the Malaysian Hockey League. We went over just right at the start of May, and we competed for 2.5 weeks, and we made it all the way through to the big final. Unfortunately, we didn't come away with that grand final victory, but it was a surreal experience for all the Territory girls that got to play.
1: Did you get close?
2: We got really close, yeah. So we had them nil all for the first quarter, and they got a goal right after the buzzer in a penalty. They got a few in, and we actually came back and got two more against them, which was their first two goals against them for the whole competition.
1: And how do you rate the whole tournament, the time you spent over there?
2: Yeah, I mean, 10 out of 10. I think the competition is a really good competition to be a part of. It's really cool to be able to go over from Darwin and play international hockey. Obviously, we are Territory tough here, so we went over and showed them what we've got. But what was really exciting is, you know, the girls, the buy-in. We had a lot of young women come over and participate, as well as some of us that have done similar style hockey tournaments before. So it was really surreal to do it all together.
1: So you're a co-captain. Who do you share the duty with?
2: Oh, I share it with the one and only Miss Brookie Paris. So it's a very big honour and privilege to lead a Territory team, but also alongside Brookie, who is a little bit younger than me, but is also a really good friend and family at Tigers Hockey and also at NT Hockey.
1: And has she returned to Darwin?
2: She's still currently living interstate, supporting her partner who still plays Australian hockey, but she does return to Darwin from time to time, and hopefully we might get her back up here for a few local matches too.
1: She's much loved, isn't she, wherever she goes?
2: Absolutely, and she's a legend. She's one very talented person on and off the field, and her contribution to hockey is what we're striving to bring back for the younger generations. They have a pathway.

0: Looking forward for that. We haven't had a national senior women's team from the territory since 2018, so obviously quite some time. So we're trying to close that gap and give the next generation an opportunity to have a pathway and also to be recognised at that level so they can then go on and play for Australia like Brookie did.
1: Yeah. Who coaches you?
0: Michelle Caden is our coach, so she's the technical director at Hockey NT and probably one of our prominent senior women's coaches. She's been leading the program for the past 5 years, so wealth of knowledge there.
1: Good coach.
0: Yeah, very good coach. Very good hockey player too, so that also helps having hockey knowledge on and off the field.
1: Now, I rung a number a short time ago trying to get to you, and I got a strange number and rung it, and all of a sudden it went off, and then it rang me back, and it was Chantelle Carey. She said
0: Oh
1: that
0: my
1: no.
0: goodness.
1: That number you've rung is my whole number.
0: So Chantrell is a hockey legend up here in the territory. So she played a number of years for our former senior women's team, the Territory Pearls. So she's definitely someone who's been there, knows what it takes, and definitely fosters that within the younger ranks to keep striving for it.
1: Yeah, give us your story, because your dad's a great hockey player. I think your mum, was your mum Doreen?
0: Yes, Doreen. Yeah, mum and dad both grew up playing hockey, and there wasn't much choice for us kids. We were straight into it. Played my whole life. Had the dream one day to go and play for Australia, but unfortunately injuries and life got in the way. But I've had a very fun and vibrant career playing both local hockey, national hockey, and now international hockey.
1: What's your fondest memory?
0: So definitely winning some premierships with my local hockey club, but also our semi-final recently in Malaysia. That game, it just really changed the direction of women's hockey for the territory. We stood up and we showed who we were. We were down 3-0 at half time. We came back and equalized, and then we went on to shootouts and we won that, which got us a spot in the grand final. And we were certainly the underdogs the whole tournament, and in that
1: Great.
0: game in particular, there
1: Great
0: wasn't
1: memory to
0: very many
1: have.
0: people in the grandstand cheering for us, apart from our few family members that came over.
1: Yeah, it's a great memory to have, isn't it?
0: It's surreal, very surreal to have.
1: What's it in store for you, Sammy? What's the next thing you're going to aim for?
0: So upcoming, we've got the Festival of Hockey, which is again another Stingers program item. So we'll play a 4-match series against Indonesia, playing local club hockey. And also going to be helping out our youngsters as assistant coach for the 18 women's, the men's and women's is coming up in July.
1: And will you continue to be part of the women's team that goes off to those big events in places like Kuala Lumpur?
0: definitely. If the body can take it, I will definitely give my time to it. It's definitely a good cause, and hopefully we won't have to travel too far soon enough, and we'll be in Hockey One.
1: Yeah, nice to talk to you. Wish you all the best. Say hello to Dad for me and
0: I will.
1: best
0: Thank you,
1: wishes.
0: Charlie. I really appreciate all your time, and you're a great sports reporter, and we love all of that. So keep doing what you're doing as long as you can.
1: Thanks so much. Goodbye.
0: Thank you. Ta-da.

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1: If you're in Alice Springs on the 6th of June and all you hear is the roar of a motorbike or a motor car, you'll know the Fink Desert Race has come to town. 1976 it all started, so this is the 50th anniversary. And right from the start, the man that's been there and kept us informed is Anthony Yoffa, and he joins me on the phone. Anthony, hello.
2: Charlie, it's great to be with you. I love talking Fink with you.
1: I look forward to it too. I've been thinking all day, what are some of the questions I can ask Anthony about this? And my first one would be, will Toby Price be there?
2: Oh, Charlie, he is a huge draw card, and we would love to have had him here, but sadly he's got other racing commitments, and no, he won't be making an appearance, which is a huge shame for an enormous amount of fans that he has here, because really his speed in off-road racing came from this race when he first won it back in 2010.
1: And how did you get involved, Yoff? When did you first get involved?
2: Oh, Charlie, I first raced this event back in 1996, so that was 30 years ago, when my brother-in-law, who was 20 years younger than me, he said to me, why don't we race Fink one year? And how about this year, a few months before? So we both had just little XR250s that we rode to work, and I thought, well, why not? And, oh, Charlie, I had no idea what I was getting myself into, because I used to play golf all the time on those weekends. But I finished the first year and I was hooked. So I would just, being right in my backyard, I could ride and practice on the track whenever I liked, had a registered bike, and did another four races. And in 2000, I approached the president, Peter Harvey, and said, Peter, I've got some suggestions, you know, and I'd be prepared to help. And he said, why don't you join the committee? And I've been there ever since, Charlie.
1: It's an amazing story. It's the perfect story, really, from someone who took a mild interest and then went and had a go and then was hooked and then went back and said, I'm here to help as a volunteer. And that's all how it all started. But we're broadcasting across the country. Some of the people listening to us might not know too much about the Fink Desert Race. Can you give them a bit of a snapshot on what it's all about and how it all unfolds?
2: Oh, I'd be happy to, Charlie. Look, as you said, the event started back in 1976, but it was dreamed up a couple of years before. So Alice Springs had the railway line from Adelaide. It was the old GAN railway line that ran up through Oodnadatta, Maree, and then got to Fink, which was a little railway town on the Fink River, now the Apatula Aboriginal community. And then it made its way into Alice Springs. It used to have a little service track alongside that road, alongside the railway line. And a group of riders in 1974, I think it was, decided to ride across the Simpson Desert. And to do that, they rode down along this railway side track, went through Fink, went through New Crown and Mount Dare stations, and then rode across the Simpson Desert. And when they came back, one of them said, I reckon we should do a desert race from Alice Springs down to Fink, which was just a little fettler's town, really, on the old railway line. Not very many people living there. And overnight, and ride back the next day. And Fink back then literally was a pub and a police station and 20 or 30 railway workers and not much else, some station folk. And so the first race was dreamed up or sort of planned up over 12 months with the various approvals, including from the railways, because it was their sort of railway service track. And in June 1976, the very first race, which was just called There and Back, took off from Alice Springs along this track with rudimentary signage, and a fuel stop halfway near the old Bunduma Railway Tower. And then they reached Fink, which was 223 kilometres south. They camped overnight, and I think a fair number of them spent some time in the pub. And then they raced back the following day. And after the success of that, the name of the race was changed to the Finke Desert Race. And so from 56 riders in 1976, we'll have close to 700 this year in the cars and then in the bikes, and then we have a car section as well.
1: Wow. How many all up?
2: We're expecting over 1,000 competitors. So we introduced a car section in 1988. So they started as just pretty much old Datsuns and old Mitsubishis and old Fords, and then they progressed to being, as Charlie, you've seen, state-of-the-art buggies and trophy trucks, and now side-by-sides, highly competitive. So they're two separate races. So there's a King of the Desert for the car section, and there's a King of the Desert for the bike section. And the country we race through, beautiful country, pastoral country, Aboriginal land, Crown land, and the community at Finke, now called Apatula, the kids at the school just love it, and lots of families watch the end of the race on day one and then the start of the race on day two. It's a bit of a party weekend, carnival weekend for them too.
1: So you drive down to Apatula and stay the night and then come back the next day?
2: That's pretty much it. The quickest riders and drivers will do it in about an hour and 45 minutes, and the slowest will do it in about 4.5 hours. And the little community will go from 150 people to about 2,500 overnight. And then life gets back to normal when all of our mob head off on the Monday morning, the public holiday, for the race back. So it's, look, it's a sight to behold. It's a great spectacle for the 15,000 people that camp along the 223 kilometres on station country, and for the St John Ambulance paramedics. We have 60 of them that have checkpoints all along the course, as well as 3 of them in helicopters, just to attend to anyone that might be injured on either day.
1: Yeah. Let's talk about challenges and disappointments. 49 have completed. What's been the best memory you have, Yoff, from those 49? Is there something that stands out in your mind?
2: Oh, best memory. I suppose for me, personally, it was finishing the first one, because it was, I had really never raced a bike in my life. And I mean, I say the term race loosely, because it was really just a fast ride. I was nowhere near as good as all the other competitors. I was just a middle of the field rider. But that first one was a lot of fun. In 2000, the river, the Finke River, was flowing, and we had to walk our bikes through to cross the river to get to the community. And then on the Monday morning, the water level had come up, so they started the race on the north side of the Finke River for the race back to town. But I think for me, some of the key moments would have been when we became a true national event. For the first 20 odd years, it was very much a local event, with 75% of competitors from in the territory, only 25% from outside, which really wasn't sustainable, and it wasn't, we weren't making the revenue that we could. So we spent a lot of time going to interstate motorbike festivals. It was around the time the internet came about, so we started a website, and we started attracting more sponsors. Tats came on board as a sponsor, and still are after 26 years. And we started to shift the dial with where people came from. And so now, almost 90% of our competitors come from interstate. It's a truly national event with a sprinkling of overseas competitors. So I think the success of the event has also, you know, is a bit of a shining light for me.
1: Mm. I'll ask
2: just
1: you about
2: the fact that it's just kept going.
1: I'll ask you about challenges next, but before that, I seem to think I remember for a while it was a challenge with the bikes versus the cars. Is that just my wishful thinking, or did that actually happen?
2: No, you're exactly right, Charlie. There was this intense rivalry when the cars were entered in 1988. The very first car was an old Holden ambulance that was cut down, and it had a V8 engine in it, and they put a fiberglass Chevy body on it. Looked pretty flash. There was a lot of people that said, this is a bike race, this is not a car race. And in fact, it was one of the original riders in 1976 that then switched to a car in 1988 and won the car section, a fellow called John Fidler, who is coming back this year for the 50th celebrations. And then as there was a little bit more acceptance between car and bike people that they were allowed to race, there was still this rivalry. And it was for many, many years, it was the bikes would always beat the cars. And then as the gap started to close, the technology changed with the pure racing machines they have today, and the suspension travel, and the filtered air, and the radio communications, and all their skill. Eventually, in 2002, the cars overtook the bikes in terms of they were the fastest to cover the course. They raced separately, but you're right, Charlie. The catch cry used to be, can the cars beat the bikes? And they did that in 2002 and have ever since.
1: Yeah, well, they've developed something special, haven't they? They're monsters, those big machines. And they have a navigator travel with the driver too, don't they?
2: All but a handful. There's a couple of single seaters, but they nearly all have a navigator who's the one that often, some of your listeners will have seen the rally championships or other sorts of racing where there might be a camera in the back of the car, and you can usually see the navigator pointing in a certain direction or talking about when a corner's coming up. So they have a similar one with, they might have track notes, or if they know the track really well, they will just talk to them and tell them about, what's approaching. The other thing the navigator does is also helps with if the vehicle needs to pass a vehicle in front of them. They now have a GPS system where it's called RallySafe, where they can push a button and it alerts the car in front. It's called a push to pass button. The car in front gets an alert that there's someone wanting to pass them, and they will, in most cases, they need to let them through because obviously they're quicker than them.
1: They don't have to, of course.
2: So the navigator doesn't just sit there doing nothing.
1: No. So there must be challenges. What's a couple of the challenges you faced over all these years, Geoff?
2: Charlie, the biggest challenge are spectators. 90% of them, 95% of them are just great people, salt of the earth. They'll do anything for us. They'll abide by any instructions, but there are those groups of people that want to get too close to the track, which will just put the race in jeopardy. It's a big fear of ours about spectators being injured during the race. There are some that get injured camping. They do the larrikin acts and carry on, but it's that old adage, Charlie, that motorsport and spectators, shouldn't be in the same place at the same time. And we get some people that just want to stand right on the edge of the track to get that good photo or even reach out. They used to reach out and try to touch the cars as they went past.
1: Wow.
2: Which is crazy stuff.
1: That's crazy.
2: And of course, as technology's developed, there are those with drones. And drones are a huge problem for the helicopters, the carrying paramedics that follow the race. But in the last few years, there's been some that have tried to follow the cars at speed, and also some bike riders that get distracted with a drone just flying at a couple of metres above the ground. So it's real. They're the things that we can't control. But behind the scenes, there are 400 volunteers this year that pull the whole, stitch the whole event together. And you know they do amazing things. There's over 100 of them that are down the track at various checkpoints, or in sweep vehicles, or recovering broken down bikes or cars. So yeah, the main challenge is spectators, and I suppose the other challenge that we've always had, and Charlie, you're well aware, living in the territory, just about distances and communicating in very isolated environments. And we're very fortunate now with the advent of Starlink type technology and GPS units on cars that we can keep a track of most of our competitors.
1: I'll share one of the best memories for me was being there with Will Hagen, the voice of motor racing. He was the main man. He was calling all the action. The great Stan Coombe, who's still big-time commentator in Alice Springs, was standing on a little mound with some binoculars, looking in the distance and waiting for the first sign of dust, because he'd know that was someone on their way back. And we'd sit there and we'd wait, and then he'd turn around and he'd say, "Can see it," and we'd get back on the mic straight away and start talking all over again. But they were great colleagues to work with. And you too, Yoff, you always reached out and made sure we had all that we wanted, built the little red shed there, you remember, at the start-finish line. And great memories of being there at the Fink Desert Race.
2: Oh, Charlie, it was always great having you there. Will Hagen might have been the voice of motorsport, but you were the all-round voice of sport. And I know how much you love sport, and you did get a little bit hooked in motorsport coming down here, although it was always a bit chilly for you coming out of that the tropics in the top end down to this the coolness of the desert in winter. But we loved having you here, Charlie, and loved working with you over the years, and it's always a pleasure talking to you and catching up with you from time to time.
1: Thanks for your time today and those kind words. Yoff, all the best.
2: You're a champion. Thanks, Charlie.
1: Cheers now.
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0: Bye.
1: And you're listening to All Sports with Charlie King. Special guest joining us, Michelle Kerrin. You might know her from netball. You might know her from some other walk in life. But she is chasing a dream that she's been thinking about for such a long time. She joins me on the phone to talk about it. Michelle, hello.
2: Hello, Charlie. How are you going?
1: Tell us about this special event that you're planning to get involved in.
2: Absolutely. So I'm planning on getting involved in the IMP program this year. The Indigenous Marathon Foundation has its own Indigenous Marathon project, which enables 12 Aboriginal and Torres Strait Islander people from across Australia to work towards running towards the New York Marathon at the end of the year.
1: Wow. And how long have you been training?
2: On and off for a little while, but I am a netballer. But we all started training together in March this year, which is pretty incredible. So it's a short turnaround before New York, and we're putting down the hard yards now. But, yeah, it's incredible.
1: And doesn't it end with before you head off to quite a long run in Alice Springs?
2: Absolutely. So we've been to Canberra. We did a 10K in Canberra. Our next stop is Gold Coast Half Marathon, then a Sunshine Coast Half Marathon, and then we've got the big 30Ks in Alice Springs and then New York in November.
1: Were you a runner before you joined the program?
2: Not anywhere near a runner. I like to do short spurts of running on the netball court, and there are quite a few of us in our squad that haven't run before or aren't runners at all. So we're learning new techniques on how to run, but really it's all a big mental challenge that we're all looking forward to.
1: Of course, we should mention here Rob DiCostello, what a great runner he was, and we all remember him running the marathon at the Brisbane Olympics, all those Brisbane Commonwealth Games, rather, all those years ago.
2: Absolutely.
1: He's a good runner.
2: Yeah, he joins us every camp with us. He's a great mentor for all of us, including our coach Jack Stevens and assistant coach Sharman Williams, and the three of them together make our squad quite strong from the start.
1: You know, I've got to tell you, we were sitting, Rob DiCostello and I were sitting in the grandstand at Traeger Park in Alice Springs,
2: mm-hmm.
1: and he said to me, "I've got an idea."
2: Yeah.
1: And I said, "What is it?" And he told me, and I thought, wow, that's a great idea. And a lot of people have actually come through it and got out the other side. And what he aims for, of course, is not just running the marathon, but becoming more of a strong leader within your own community. Do you have discussions around those sorts of things?
2: Absolutely. I think every year we have graduates come to our camps, and every year we have a commitment to giving back to community and making sure our communities are healthier and stronger across Australia. And that's our goal for all of us as mob. And every camp we come up with new ideas of how we're going to go back to community and deliver that as well, whether it's taking people on runs or just showing up for a walk and things like that. So it's a pretty special space to be able to do it, and we recognise the privilege that we have and that we're standing on to be able to do this.
1: There's something really special about the New York Marathon, isn't there? What's appealing to you?
2: Just going to New York in general. You know, I'm a girl from Darwin, and to go to a big city like that is pretty incredible. And Nathaniel Cooper, he's from Mindulang, Croker Island. And so the two of us are pretty excited to come from small places and hit the big city. So we're not sure what to expect. We've got to get the marathon done first. But, you know, it's pretty exciting to go there in general and just be able to give an opportunity like that.
1: And what's the split of men and women?
2: So there's six of us women and six men that are going this year, yeah, 12.
1: Have there been any dropouts earlier on?
2: Not yet. We've got the 12 all good so far, and we're all looking pretty strong together. It gets to the hard yards where it gets a mental load on all of us, so it's really good that we're a really tight-knit crew and we lean on each other when we need to get us through those hard yards.
1: But it's a bit, I understand, set up to have you competing against each other a bit.
2: I think we're all in it together. I think, you know, a few of us are much stronger runners and faster, and a few of us are learning how to run. But we're all in it together, and we're all just competing against ourselves, really. So that's the hardest part, is up against ourselves.
1: And what's your fitness benchmarks? I mean, what do you aim for along the journey?
2: Just to show up every run, to be honest. And I think that's Rob's motto as well. And our coach's motto is that we've got to show up for ourselves and do the yards on our legs to make sure that we can get to that end point of New York. We recognise that it is a big task to get there and a lot of work has to be done, but it's not about speed or time. It's just to make sure that we are showing up and putting it out in the runs and doing the distances that our coaches set out for us.
1: The voice you're hearing is Michelle Kerrin. She's aiming to run the New York Marathon, but she's got to do a lot of work before she gets to that. How are you enjoying it? Is it good fun?
2: Yeah, there's moments where in the middle of my runs in Darwin when the heat really gets to you that I'm hating it all, but then you finish it and it feels like this incredible experience and you know what the impact's going to be on community at the end of the day. So whilst it can be hard, I have enjoyed every run so far, and I can imagine, you know, the big events like Gold Coast Half and Alice Springs, where my family are from, will be pretty special. So I'm going to enjoy every bit that I can.
1: Do you know the six women that are training for it, where would you place yourself in terms of fitness and commitment?
2: Yeah, absolutely. Well, I'm the oldest and I'm probably the slowest out of all of them. But I think we're all varying levels at moments in time. We all got PBs when we went away to our 10K Classic in Melbourne and Canberra, sorry. And we all have different experiences in sport and that, whether it's footy, rugby, running in general. We all bring a different sense to ourselves and we all show up for each other. No matter if you finish first, you'll be waiting for the last person that comes through. So that's pretty incredible.
1: Good teamwork. Good teamwork.
2: Yeah, absolutely.
1: Can I ask you where you are in relation to what the second part of the whole thing is about, being a strong leader for your community?
2: Absolutely.
1: Where do you see yourself in that respect?
2: Absolutely. I think, my role in community, whether it's in the NT or any other place that I've lived in Australia, it's making sure that our young mob see what we're doing and we're doing good things out there and making sure we're looking after our minds and our bodies. And that's the most important thing to me. I've dedicated a lot of my work and my professional career to working with young mob and then also in netball as well to make sure there's pathways for us. So I think my leadership comes down to making sure that our young mob have a future and pathways to go through to be able to do whatever they want to do. I never thought I could ever run a marathon, so I'm grateful for the women that came before me to be able to set this pathway also, including Charlie Maher. From Alice, an incredible Aboriginal man. So I just want to create pathways just like everyone else has so that we can have opportunities like this and to be able to get to places like New York.
1: Charlie Maher, have you spent time talking with him?
2: Yeah, he's an incredible man. He doesn't say much. He says only a few words, but when he does say those few words, they're pretty inspiring. And, you know, he's got family from Alice Springs and I do too, so I really look up to him in that sense. And what he's done and what he continued to do today, that's pretty special to me.
1: How many marathons has he run? Does he talk about that at all?
2: He does. I think he's up to six, but I don't hold me to that. He's done quite a few now and he's always running. And he runs with us when we go on our camps as well in Canberra and that. He ran with us and that's pretty cool that he can do that. When he was the first one to get through that line, Aboriginal man to get over New York, and now he's running with us, so that's pretty special.
1: Keep you going, I'm sure. Give you motivation, wouldn't it?
2: Absolutely. It's a pretty incredible motivation too.
1: Yeah. All right. Well, good luck, Michelle. Great to hear the story.
2: Thank you very much, Uncle.
1: You'll put that on park for a while, won't you, the netball?
2: Yeah, still in the background. Can't give that up. There's a lot to do there, but the running is the forefront at the moment.
1: Don't get an injury.
2: Yeah, touch wood. Yeah, absolutely.
1: And netball.
2: Yeah.
1: All right, good luck. We'll watch with interest and we'll make sure we catch up with you when you come back. What date is the New York Marathon, by the way?
2: November, the first week of November.
1: Okay, so expect to hear from us when you come back.
2: I will. Thank you so much, Uncle.
1: Good on you, Michelle. Bye for now.
2: Thank you. Bye.

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0: You're listening to All Sports with Charlie King, broadcasting across the country. Nice to have your company. Special guest joining us is the Sport Minister in the Northern Territory, responsible for sport, art, youth and disability, Jinson Charles. Welcome.
1: Thank you, Charlie.
0: You're a busy man. You've got a lot of different portfolios. You get a chance to get involved with each of them?
1: Yeah, so I got like all the people-facing portfolio, and that's a really good opportunity for me to work with the people and to see how we can make things better together.
0: Sport seems to be the word at the moment. There's so much sport happening in the territory. How important is it that we have these sporting events?
1: It is great to have all these different sporting events here in the Northern Territory. Recently, we had the NRL Dolphins and Panthers here, which more than 12,500 crowds in the TIO Stadium. Then we had like the Suns, two AFL games here, which was really great. And on this weekend in Alice Springs, we will have like the Melbourne versus Great Western Sydney as well. So it's going to be like a really good time of sports, like in May. And we will be moving on to supercars, to cricket back in Northern Territory again after 22 years of Test cricket. So Australia will be facing Bangladesh from 13th of August at TIO Stadium again. So lots happening. It is a test match, 5-day test match. So after 22 years, again in Northern Territory.
0: Yeah. There was an Indigenous netball carnival on the weekend. I saw you there.
1: Yes, that was another, I think, good event for 2 or 3 days. And yeah, it was great to see you over there and then participants from all across the territory. And good to see the participants from Alice Springs there as well.
0: Yeah, Darwin Cup, horse racing.
1: Yes, it's all happening. And because we are in the dry season, it's all going to be very quick. Like every week we got something. And also when it comes to arts as well. So that's an important part that what we are going to see in the next few months in territory.
0: And the Fink Desert Race in Alice Springs.
1: Yes, that's another big one for the Central Australians. And I'm sure like there'll be all this opportunity for the territorians to come and experience. And we are making sure that we are investing into the local sporting clubs as well, because we can see that as an important way to engage with the community and the family to come together and do better as a community.
0: And hockey itself has made tracks into Malaysia, playing the Malaysian League, and the women got through to the grand final. They didn't win, but they got through to it. So they're doing very well.
1: No, that's right. Hockey is doing like really good job over the last few years here, especially when they've been denied the opportunity to be at the hockey one. So they looked into the options to our nearest neighbors to Asian region, and they had this opportunity to play in Malaysia. And this year, the girls, as you mentioned, like did really well, being at the finals. Unfortunately, we haven't won, but for a team from the Northern Territory, it was a great opportunity to be at that stage and to be a runners-up in that great event.
0: The other big event that's happening in Darwin is an interesting one. Teams from around the regions of the territory and outside of Australia, lots of different teams in the Oceania Championships happening.
1: Yeah, so that was on the last week as well. So it wrapped up. So more than like 20 to 23 nations from the Pacific region. So that was the Oceania Athletic Championship. So that was the first time in Northern Territory was hosting that as well. So it was a great opportunity to host around like 860 athletes from the Oceania region. And also there is another 150 of the supporting staff as well. So Arafura Athletic Stadium was like really pumped during that week. And it was so good to see all these different athletes from Australia and also from the around the region be with on that weekend.
0: And some people said it reminded them of the Arafura Games, which was used to be held before you were elected and made the sport minister. But have you thought much of the Arafura Games?
1: So still we haven't had any further discussion on the Arafura Games yet. So I know that was something that big used to happen in the Northern Territory, involving all the nations nearby. But Oceania was our opportunity to host that. That's when we got that opportunity. The Northern Territory government did that partnership with the Athletics Northern Territory and also the World Athletic Federations to bring all those athletes here. Moving forward, what we will be focusing is around the opportunities ahead of the Brisbane 2032 Olympics. So we want to showcase as a training destination for the athletes to come and do the training here. we will be looking on that opportunity. So already the swimming Australia was here for last year and this year for their training camp for their winter down south, but our dry season. And we are looking on to have a partnership for them to be here for the next 6 years ahead of the Brisbane 2032 Olympics as well.
0: You mentioned the AFL. There were those two games, as you quite rightly said, the Suns played twice in Darwin and this weekend playing in Alice Springs. What's your thoughts on an AFL team coming out of the territory?
1: It will be a great thing to happen, but there are a lot of things to happen ahead of that discussion to do. But once AFL is in a position to have that discussion, I'm sure there will be other parties who are interested and will be able to kick off that conversation. There is a task force already working for a stadium, but we are not in a position to make any commitment. But the AFL Northern Territory is working together with the AFL, and if that's something that the AFL wants to do, and that I'm sure there'll be opportunity for us to discuss at that point.
0: Because it'll need some government money, wouldn't it?
1: Yeah, I think the way that we are looking is around, we got many other priorities that we are currently working on. But if it's going to, because most likely what I've been informed is around they need a new stadium as well. So the government will be able to facilitate or provide that opportunity to the land. That will be the contribution from the government in the initial discussion. But I'm sure once we have further information, there will be more ways that we can partnership together. And also federal government will have a key role to play in that as well, because we have seen them supporting when it comes to the rugby. I believe one of the neighboring countries have been supported. So I'm sure the federal government, if they are interested, there'll be much more opportunity for Territorians.
0: How far out from a decision do you say we're backing this? Because you'll have to have determined that the money was already there. So how it would be months before?
1: So it's about the AFL needs to come up and say about they are looking for a 20th team, which I don't think that conversation has started. So which is happening at that AFL level. Mm. So there is no any formal discussions between the AFL and Northern Territory government, from my understanding. Anyway, I'm not part of that discussion as the Minister for Sports. Mm. So once the AFL

0: conversation. But at the same time, like recently when I had the opportunity to meet with the AFL chair, and he asked me one question around like, if you want to say one thing to the AFL, what that would be. And my response was, there are a lot of talents here in the Northern Territory, and we need more support from the AFL on how we can get to that talents as well in terms of pathways programs and all. So the Northern Territory government is currently working with AFLNT to have some commitment in that pathway program from the Northern Territory government perspective. But we want to see more support from the AFL in that pathways program, because we all know there are talents out there in the community and in different places of Northern Territory. It's about how are we going to reach to them and put them onto that pathways that they can go to this elite level. And it was really good to see that three Northern Territory people were playing for the Suns recently when we had that game at the TIO. Always good to see the friends and families cheering for the player from the gallery, and it was a really good moment.
1: Yeah. All right, well, lovely talking to you. You got a lot of work on your plate, but we're happy you could make time to come and have a chat with us. First time with First Nations Broadcasting, so it's good to have you here in our studios.
0: Yeah, thanks, Charlie, and thanks for this opportunity. And I'm sure like we'll be seeing outside in different events. I'm 100% we'll be meeting at the Test Cricket, because I know that I think you are a cricket fan and you're looking forward to that.
1: Love the cricket. Love the cricket. Nice to talk to you. Thank you for turning up.
0: Thank you.
1: Bye. Bye.

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1: Well, the Darwin Show, not that far away, and every year it's a very special Indigenous event. It's called the Spear Throwing Event, which is always followed by a fire lighting event. So those two work together. And the Lee brothers, Larrakia family, do pretty well out of it. They win the prize money most years. So we're trying to get some more people interested and involved and give them some tips on, first of all, how to make a spear, how to light a fire with a stick, and whoever wins, wins. Rocky Lee is a senior elder Larrakia man. He joins me in the studio. Rock, hello.
2: Yeah. Afternoon, Charlie. How are you, mate?
1: I'm not bad. Now, you come in from Mandora to have a chat to me, because what we're trying to do, this is a bit tricky, we're trying to promote this event to get more people to get involved so they beat your family from winning it every year.
2: Yeah, it's they've been dominant for a long time, eh? But it's good to see that last year was a combination of different people coming out and having a go.
1: Yeah.
2: And talking about spears, so some of the spears that they actually brought out were all, I suppose, done from what they've seen or practice. Some were short, some were too long, you know, just things like that. But most of them, predominantly, it's made out of bamboo shafts.
1: Yeah.
2: So the object is to find a nice straight one that's naturally straight, and then not too thick and not too thin. And then, because it is hollow at one end, you can put prongs or a shovel nose or whatever you want on the end of it, glued or and bound in, and just, yeah, make sure that it suits you. Like, you don't want it too big, you don't want it too short, you want it sort of a probably as nearly as tall as yourself and maybe a little bit more, and that's pretty much. It's got super light, they're only a target spear, and they can, get it. If you can't get bamboo, go to Bunnings, buy those 1-point-metre tomato stakes. They're perfect for making a spear.
1: Yeah.
2: And just a piece of rod, of whatever, and, get it and bind it in. The spear throw is an option, which is what we use a lot, Balara. It also helps you throw the spear further, and that also comes into as well as having the spear.
1: Mm. Some people would know the spear thrower as a woomera.
2: Yes, a woomera, yeah. You need. We all throw them with a woomera, and it's only because of the distance, that's all. It's 30 metres, so it doesn't sound like much, but when you're on the line and you're throwing a spear, it gets further away.
1: Well, a lot of people land short.
2: Yeah, that's right. And Charlie, you know yourself, you've experienced and watched us. It's deceiving. You know, you think, oh, yeah, that's not that far. But realistically, it is. You know, it's quite. The amount of years I've been throwing it, I've missed lots and lots and of times.
1: We encourage people to, even on the day, to come and have a go, don't we? So come out, here's a spear, here's a woomera, there's a target.
2: Yep. We've actually had people that are pretty amateurish at it, and we've actually given them quick lessons on how to hold, how to put the spear on the toggle at the end of the thrower, and have a couple of little short practice throws. And, I mean, it backfires sometimes because I showed a couple of younger guys, Aussie boys, and one of them come second. So, you know, it was his first time ever, and pretty good. I thought it was, you know, good. It's probably a fluke, but, you know, he did it, so
1: yeah,
2: it was good.
1: Yeah, he got it. And he was leading for quite a while in the competition.
2: That's right.
1: And then straight after the spear throwing is the fire lighting. Can you explain just that, like, this is with a stick and some dry grass?
2: The actual spear lighting itself, the fire lighting, is when you've got to have the correct wood for a start. We use beech hibiscus, dry it out fairly well, and beech hibiscus fire board, which is the one that we drill into, or drill board, you need fine punk like coconut husk or things like that. That's to actually put your coal on top of it, and then that is then blown so that it creates a bigger coal, and then eventually you'll end up with fire. But it's not as easy as it looks. But you can have a go. I mean, the prizes for it are pretty good.
1: Yeah.
2: And it's just the quickest gets to win, and then there's second and third, and it's all cash. So it's well worth trying to have an attempt.
1: Yeah.
2: And, you know, it's... If people think about it this way, we're the only Aboriginal, the only people with in the royal Darwin show of any royal show in Australia. We're the only ones that have two Indigenous or two Aboriginal events, which is fire lighting and spear throwing.
1: Yeah,
2: and no one else.
1: And good on Darwin show for supporting it. They support it, put up the prize money themselves.
2: Yeah,
1: every year. Can we go back just to the fire lighting? So I'll try and give an image to people. So you have a stick. If you put your hands together like you're clapping, and the stick fits between your hand, and you rub your hands up and down.
2: Yeah, you twist it.
1: Make the stick keep turning, and the
2: twist
1: stick
2: it backwards and forwards
1: sits in another piece of wood.
2: Yeah, and that you've got to create enough friction between the twisting, and it's a traditional method that we all use.
1: Yeah.
2: You've got to have a drill stick.
1: Yeah.
2: And the board, if you haven't used the fire board before, make a notch so that your coal will actually fall out onto a leaf or whatever.
1: Oh, okay.
2: And once you've created it, it's you'll see it smoking, and then that there's been deposited on the coconut husk and bundled, so it blows. But it's a twisting action. And you know, you'll see it get bigger and bigger and bigger.
1: Mm.
2: And then squeeze it a little bit more and just keep blowing until it will eventually start smoking really badly, and then you'll get fire usually at the
1: yeah, they used to do when before we had matches and cigarette lighters and all those other.
2: Yeah, no, well, in them days, you know, it would have been handier, quicker. Yeah.
1: So you rub it together, and if you rub your hands together, like really fast, you see it getting warm.
2: Yeah.
1: Your hand's getting warm,
2: yep.
1: So the stick gets warm as
2: well. Yeah, well, that point gets... If you've got to put some downward pressure as you drill.
1: Yeah,
2: and
1: so you go up and down
2: up
1: the
2: stick. Up and down, yeah, the stick, yeah. And the object is to try and keep that stick in that hole.
1: Yeah.
2: Because a lot of times I've seen people do it, and then they get halfway through it, and then the stick comes out. That means the drill's tip, it cools down, so you've basically got to start
1: all
2: again.
1: Over again.
2: Yeah.
1: Anyway, so they're two big events, and we just want to tell you, practice at home if you can. We'll get Rocky back closer to the Darwin show, and we'll have a practical.
2: Yeah, that's right.
1: When
2: we do there, like as you said, Charlie, we do have a couple of throws before we actually start it, and that's presumed, you know, usually to get your eye in so that when you throw it, you can.
1: Yeah.
2: Hit the target occasionally.
1: Yeah. All right. Well, that's good. We'll make sure people can have a go. And, you know, when the fire lighting's on, if you didn't bring any of the equipment, once it's been decided, ask if you can have a go for next year.
2: Yeah.
1: You know, just pray that way you don't have to make all the equipment. You can make what's there.
2: Well, my nephew Trent, I've always told him to bring extra.
1: Yeah.
2: So that if other people that turn up and want to have a go at it, we showed them the basics, and then it's up to them to try and create a coal for a fire.
1: Yeah. All right, that's really good. All right, Rocky, thanks for coming in.
2: No problem.
1: But you'll be there anyway, won't you?
2: Yes, I'll be there. I'm not going in it this year. My throwing shoulder's not the best, but it'll be good. And promoting it, so anybody can have a go, eh, Charlie?
1: Hmm.
2: Yeah, so, you know, if...
1: Don't cost anything.
2: No, that's right. You can meet up. We will meet on the main oval. We originally used to do it in the old rodeo ground in the beginning, but now, so anybody that wants to have a go, come and have a go.
1: Okay. Good. Good on you. Rocky Lee, he'll be there.

0: First Nations Radio.
1: You're listening to All Sports with Charlie King on First Nations Radio across the country. Good to have you on board. I went to a local event in Darwin on the weekend, on Sunday, in fact, to the Netball Championship, and it was the Indigenous Netball Carnival, I think they called it. I was surprised to see so many young girls and women playing netball, and some men as well. But the lady who will tell us a little bit more about it is Deborah Farrelly. She joins me on the phone. Deb, hello.
2: Hey, Charlie, how are you?
1: Good. I met you there on Sunday. We had a chat. It was pretty good. What did you make of it all?
2: Oh, I thought it was fantastic. I only started in this role as the CEO in January, and my staff kept telling me, Deb, you've got this really big carnival coming up, and we did it. We pulled it off. It was terrific. We had about 24 teams come in. We had six divisions of players, and they played all weekend. It was just great.
1: They're mostly from Darwin, but some players there from Alice Springs, is that right?
2: Yeah, we had an Alice Springs team, and I think it was actually the fifth time that they've come up to this carnival, so it was great to have them. They competed in the 15 years age group, and they were actually the runners-up, so they were very pleased with their weekend.
1: Darwin team, men and women as well, that's interesting.
2: Yeah, we had probably a smaller group of, we only had the two mixed teams, but they played, so a couple of men involved in that, which was good. And, of course, then we had the open women's division where we had six teams, which was by far and away our biggest group that we had, which is terrific. It just goes to show how important this is for the communities to be playing. So really, really encouraged by that.
1: Roughly how many players do you think?
2: Oh, well, look, 24 teams and you're looking at 10. I mean, we'd be up around the 250, 260 mark for people who came through and played over the weekend.
1: Wow.
2: So, yeah, good haul of people.
1: And medals were distributed to every team, the winners. Who won the Open game?
2: Well, the Open women was won by the Us Mob. So they played against the Dadi Singh's team. But they won that. I think Us Mob were also in the final for the mixed. They weren't successful there, but the Them Mob got up at that stage. So, and then of course we had the Dalira sisters. They did very well across the 11 through to 17 age group. So yeah, good weekend.
1: Are they sisters?
2: Sorry?
1: Are they sisters?
2: No, I don't think so. I just think that they've used the name. But it's a good name, isn't it? Delirious Sisters, yeah.
1: It is a good name. And look, tell us about...
2: But we also had... Sorry.
1: No, go ahead.
2: I was just going to say, we also had, Southern District's Crocs and we had the Cougars teams. So, yeah, really good representation.
1: I was fortunate enough to have to present some of the medals, in particular the No More medal, which... is voted on by, I'm not sure who, but it's not for the best player. I mean, it can be, maybe the best player, but doesn't have to be. It's about showing spirit, playing in the spirit of netball and protecting the sport itself and being fair to the umpires as well. How do you get so many umpires?
2: So the umpires for the carnival are largely volunteers. So they put their hand up and say that they want to come along and umpire. So I think we had about 21 umpires across the weekend. So that was good, ranging in ages and ranging from people who didn't have an umpiring badge who were working on some of their skills to some people who were there with a B badge. So we had a couple of umpire mentors come in for the weekend as well, and they worked with the umpires across the weekend. So there was also a development component, which was great. Probably in much the same way as we were picking our rising star players. So we had three selectors looking at the players across the weekend. So that was really good too. We've had some, and we named a rising star in the 11s, the 13s, the 15s and the 17s.
1: And what about the little girls? They're 11-year-olds. They're tiny.
2: Oh, yeah, they were so good. And, in fact, we had a couple of boys playing in the 11s as well. And one of them was even, I think he was certainly the shortest player I've seen out there. But, boy, him and his sisters could really play. They were great. Yeah. So that was a lot of fun.
1: It's a great venue, isn't it?
2: Yeah. Oh, the Territory Netball Stadium was superb. We've got the four courts inside and 10 courts outside, and whilst it was a bit warm to be playing outside during the day, we popped a couple of matches early on and managed to move the players through so that we could fit the carnival into the one weekend. So that was good.
1: So it went Saturday and Sunday.
2: And Friday night. So we got underway on Friday night. We had a great opening ceremony, and we also, for each team on the Friday night, we did the no more round. So all of the teams at the start of their game, they came together. They had their orange ribbons representing the no more for domestic violence. And then they all linked arms before the start of the game. And we did that for each of the three rounds after the opening ceremony on Friday night. So that went off really well.
1: Great to see, I must say. Mm. All right. When's your netball resume? I mean, when did you start in your involvement playing netball, maybe?
2: Oh, yes. I don't want to age myself too much here, but I started playing in 1972. but I love playing, I love coaching, but my passion is actually umpiring. I was very lucky to be in an umpiring pathway through Netball Australia and managed to reach the highest badge level in Australia with an AA badge, and was also awarded my International Umpires Award. So umpiring is definitely my passion.
1: Tell us about the International Award. What's that? You obviously umpired international matches.
2: Yes, so I umpired at a World Netball Championships in Jamaica, and I also did a test series in New Zealand, and I did a test series in South Africa. So, and I got to travel a couple of times with the Australian Institute of Sport team when they were playing some warm-up matches for the World Cup, so World Netball Cup. So, yes, I would always recommend to people that, there's so many things that you can do in umpiring that you wouldn't even probably consider. So if you like your rules, if you like watching what I would consider to be very fast chess and moving pieces and players, then umpiring is certainly something to get into.
1: Did you get nervous doing international games?
2: Not really. I think it's it's one of those things. Once you step out and you're in the zone and you're off, you're off to do a job, and you know that you've done all the preparation. You know that your fitness is good. Really, what you're watching for is how the play is going to unfold in front of you. And the most exciting part, often with international teams, is just watching what they do differently, and weighing that up is, if it's different, is it actually against the rules or is it still within the rules? And I used to love that challenge with watching the different players, especially from the Caribbean countries and places like that, because they do play netball differently. So I always enjoyed that part of it.
1: What about the National League? Have you got an interest in that?
2: Oh, yes. I love watching Super Netball. So that's good. I follow Sunshine Coast Lightning, and I enjoy watching that each week.
1: Well, when's your planning start for the next Indigenous Carnival?
2: Well, I was just doing a bit of a wrap-up today, writing up the things that we want to look at for next year. So we know that we normally have this carnival in May, and next year will be the 10th year, because we missed one during COVID. So next year will actually be the 10th holding of the carnival. So we're very much looking forward to working with our sponsor, so Sitzler and Confident Girls, to get this carnival underway for 2027.
1: Well, we wish them all the best, and they are committed and dedicated netball players, and
2: yeah,
1: they turned it on. It was wonderful.
2: Mm. Yeah, yeah. And Charlie, it was really good to have you there as well for handing out the medal. So that was great.
1: My pleasure. Mm. Thanks, Deb. Thanks for your time, and good luck with the next one as well.
2: Charlie, thank you so much.
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2: And we're listening to Michael Vukulis. We've just had a chat that you didn't hear, but you're going to hear it all when we open his microphone. Open the microphone for Michael. Hello, Michael. How you going?
3: Hello, Charlie.
2: Champions League on tonight, big game. Tell us about it.
3: Yeah, massive, massive game, Saturday night, Sunday morning, between defending champions Paris Saint-Germain and recently crowned English Premier League champions Arsenal. So these two teams met in the semi-final of the Champions League last season. Arsenal only could just lay a glove on them. I think PSG went through to the final on aggregate about 3-1, and they were comfortable through most of the tie. But Arsenal felt they didn't have their best team across those two legs. They had one of their defenders, Gabriel Magalhães, injured, and he's been a vital part of their team this season that's got them to the Champions League final, that's got them the English Premier League crown. So they're dying for this rematch. And Paris Saint-Germain are looking for some sort of European football immortality because not too many teams, only Real Madrid in recent years has been able to go back-to-back in the Champions League final. So Paris is chasing something special and Arsenal is chasing their first ever Champions League. They've made it to the final once before in 2006 where they lost to Barcelona, but they're desperate to join the likes of Nottingham Forest, Manchester United, Aston Villa, Liverpool and Chelsea and Man City as well as English winners of the trophy. They feel like they've won so many trophies, but this European Cup, UEFA Champions League as it's now called, is the one that's really avoided them and they're desperate to get it.
2: All on tonight. Don't miss it. Now, if I had lots of money and could buy a team in the English Premier League, I'd buy the one with the name that sticks out beautifully. Every time I hear it, I'm thinking, what a great name. And, of course, I'm referring to Crystal Palace. Tell us about their future and their fortunes.
3: Well, Crystal Palace, Charlie, they've been a team that's been in the top flight for quite a bit of time over recent years. They've had some very good teams in the 80s and 90s and in recent years, but they'd never actually won a trophy until a year ago when they won the FA Cup. They then followed the FA Cup with the Charity Shield, which is a match between the FA Cup winners and the Premier League winners of the previous season. It's a match that kicks off the English season. And then you have Thursday, this week, they actually won the UEFA Conference League. So it's probably the third tier of English competitions, but it's a European trophy, something that the team's never won before, so it's a special day for them. It's a bittersweet day. Their manager, Oliver Glasner, said earlier in the season that this season would be his last at the Eagles, and he's left them with something special to remember him by. All of their trophies that they've won in history have been in this last year. Glasner's been their manager, so it'll be a shame to see him go. But what I really love about Crystal Palace is that it's a place of a lot of British migrants from places like Nigeria, the West Indies, places like that. And they've built a very special club in South London where previously you'd argue that maybe Arsenal and Chelsea are the two most well-supported teams in South London, with Crystal Palace third, but they've really built a community club that they're seeing the athletes that look like themselves play really well. Jean-Philippe Mateta, a black Frenchman, was scored the winning goal today, and he's really been their best player this season. There was talk of him going in the January transfer window, but they were able to get him to stay, and he's brought them a European trophy. So congratulations to Crystal Palace, to the Eagles. They've done something very special in their history, and they deserve all the plaudits they've been getting the last few days.
2: All right, let's talk relegation. You can tell us that the Spurs avoided relegations, but not so West Ham.
3: No, the Hammers, East London's premier team, they will now be plying their trade in the Championship next season. They got relegated. They had a strong showing that got them out of the relegation zone through sort of February, March. Sort of the new year's been a good period for them, but the front end of their season where they weren't great at all. They left themselves in a bit of danger because all they needed was one flat spot and they'd be back in danger. And Tottenham, who were looking down by all means a fortnight ago, 3 weeks ago, they've hit a really strong patch of form and got some wins, whereas West Ham's had some draws and some losses. So that sees West Ham go down. It's very unusual, Charlie, to go down with 39 points. It used to be you're guaranteed safety if you got 40 points. And if you got 39, you're likely pretty safe as well. But it's been such a competitive season that 39 points just wasn't enough to get through. It's been a close season, and that tells by the fact that the relegation dogfight was so close as well. And so, unfortunately, West Ham will be in the Championship next year.
2: Let's move to another code, the AFL. You went down to Melbourne. You were there for the Dreamtime at the G. What was that like?
3: Yeah, that was excellent, Charlie. It's my first ever Dreamtime in Melbourne. I did go to the COVID-affected Dreamtime at Marara. That was pretty special to see, but it's on the next level just to see the light show and you see the people coming from the long walk. And it was a very special night, a great concert by Dan Sultan, amongst others, in the lead up to the game. And whilst both teams probably aren't playing well at all, you could argue, or are very much injury affected as well. I think that both teams are at that level made it a very competitive contest on the night, and that there was a lot of energy in the stadium, and thankfully my Tigers did enough to win that game.
2: Now, the other thing you witnessed was the game between Collingwood and West Coast.
3: Yeah, absolutely. I felt honoured to be able to go to a part of AFL history to see Scott Pendlebury break the game's record at the MCG against the West Coast Eagles, and it was such a great experience to see him honoured in such a way. So many luminaries came out to honour him. The Collingwood team came out in jumpers with the gold numbers, of course. The only downside of the night, and I could feel the energy in the air being sucked out of the stadium of 90,000 plus that were there, was when Jamie Elliott went down so close to the end as well. So that put a little bit of a downer on the night, but the lead up to it, I've got to congratulate Collingwood. They did a really special effort to honour potentially their greatest servant, or their longest servant, if you look at games played in the VFL-AFL competition.
2: Whose record did he surpass?
3: He surpassed Brent Harvey. So it was good to see Brent Harvey there. Kangaroos fans may argue that Brent Harvey could have played on a little bit longer, but was sort of shown the door, and he went on to play in some of the amateur leagues, kicking huge bags of goals in the amateur leagues. But it was great to see Brent Harvey there. We saw during the week photo shoots with some of the other members of the 400 Club, with Kevin Bartlett, Michael Tuck, all of the people along the way, of course, Dustin Fletcher. But, yeah, it was Brent Harvey's record that he surpassed.
2: And is there any player that's close to the 400 mark currently playing?
3: Oh, I don't think so, Charlie. There might be a few, but I don't think anyone's got the longevity to surpass what Pendles has done. I know that there are some Carlton and Port Adelaide Magpies fans that want to see some recognition of Craig Bradley, who served those two clubs with such great distinction. I think he played around about 100 games for Port Adelaide Magpies, and then over 300 for Carlton, so that would put him up there as well. But I really can't see the games record being surpassed by anyone currently. I could be wrong, but you'd need to be starting very early and you'd need to have a really good record of sustained success, but also a good run with injury that you sort of need to have to play that 400 games mark.
2: Indeed, agree with that. All right, we'll leave it there, Michael. Nice to talk to you. You've had a wonderful week and thanks for sharing it with us.
3: Thanks so much, Charlie. Cheers.
4: 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JW, and you're listening to First Nation.

mountains. I've walked and I crawled on six crooked highways. I've stepped in the middle of seven sad forests.

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0: That was the awesome country singer Shani Fenwick with Sitting Here. 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
1: Let's take a quick look at the NT weather for this weekend. Darwin, 31 and sunny. Palmerston, sunny and 31. Tiwi Islands, 31 and cloudy. Jabiru, sunny and 32. Wadair, 31 and sunny. Borroloola, 28 and sunny. Nhulunbuy, sunny and 28. And Alice Springs, 23 and sunny.

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2: Would you like to give him a big hand, ladies and gentlemen? Frank Yellen, my son. No. Anyway, baby song, how would you like? 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One, two, three.

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1: Let's take a quick look at the NT weather for this weekend. Darwin, 31 and sunny. Palmerston, sunny and 31. Tiwi Islands, 31 and cloudy. Jabiru, sunny and 32. Wadair, 31 and sunny. Borroloola, 28 and sunny. Nhulunbuy, sunny and 28. And Alice Springs, 23 and sunny.

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1: Let's take a quick look at the NT weather for this weekend. Darwin, 31 and sunny. Palmerston, sunny and 31. Tiwi Islands, 31 and cloudy. Jabiru, sunny and 32. Wadair, 31 and sunny. Borroloola, 28 and sunny. Nhulunbuy, sunny and 28. And Alice Springs, 23 and sunny.
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0: That was Jari Jari, a great song from Saltwater Band all the way from Galiwinku on Elko Island, about 560 kilometres from Darwin Northern Territory. 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
2: Let's take a quick look at the NT weather for this weekend. Darwin, 31 and sunny. Palmerston, sunny and 31. Tiwi Islands, 31 and cloudy. Jabiru, sunny and 32. Wadair, 31 and sunny. Borroloola, 28 and sunny. Nhulunbuy, sunny and 28. And Alice Springs, 23 and sunny.

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2: Let's take a quick look at the NT weather for this weekend. Darwin, 31 and sunny. Palmerston, sunny and 31. Tiwi Islands, 31 and cloudy. Jabiru, sunny and 32. Wadair, 31 and sunny. Borroloola, 28 and sunny. Nhulunbuy, sunny and 28. And Alice Springs, 23 and sunny.

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There's gotta be a change a-coming. There's gotta be more to this. Well, it's a hard day to call, but I still put you

0: Yes, and there we heard from Christina Arnoux with My Island Home. And of course, My Island Home was originally performed and released by the Rumpy Band back in 1987. And that was coming off their second album, which was Go Bush by Parole Records. And Christina Arnoux did that cover in 1995. And she had also been the backing vocalist for Neil Murray, who wrote the song in reference to George Arumba's home back in Elko Island off the coast of Arnhem Land in the Northern Territory. And I stay tuned because we've got all the best of Indigenous and Aboriginal artists yet to come.
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Yes, Anna, that was Dan Sultan there with Gullible Few. And as we know, Dan Sultan is quickly becoming one of the greatest Indigenous acts of Australia. And with great hits like that, it's not hard to see why. So if you want to hear more of Dan Sultan or any of our other Indigenous or Aboriginal artists, you know, either country singers or otherwise, then this is a place to be. So don't change that dial, because we've got music playing right around the Northern Territory, from Acacia to Bagot, Balyuin, all the way down to Nucky's Lagoon, also down to Bachelor and as far as Adelaide River.

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1: Let's take a quick look at the NT weather for this weekend. Darwin, 31 and sunny. Palmerston, sunny and 31. Tiwi Islands, 31 and cloudy. Jabiru, sunny and 32. Wadair, 31 and sunny. Borroloola, 28 and sunny. Nhulunbuy, sunny and 28. And Alice Springs, 23 and sunny.

0: Barry Cedric with his song Where Are You From, My Brother. Going out to Badu Island for all the Murrays and Islanders over in Queensland living that island life. 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
1: Hey, what's up? 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

movement swept across Australia in the 1960s. Many people fought for their basic human rights. The right to walk into shops, cinemas, try on clothes, swim in a public pool, to buy a cuppa from a local cafe, and of course the right to vote. They are part of the movement changing the world.

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0: 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But it is what it is. I know you'll say, ooh, ooh, you don't know me now. But all you did to my old self was drag me down.
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1: Let's take a quick look at the NT weather for this weekend. Darwin, 31 and sunny. Palmerston, sunny and 31. Tiwi Islands, 31 and cloudy. Jabiru, sunny and 32. Wadare, 31 and sunny. Borroloola, 28 and sunny. Nhulunbuy, sunny and 28. And Alice Springs, 23 and sunny.

0: Yes, and that was Caught Up in a Situation by Emma Donovan. And as you know, Emma Donovan, also part of the Black Armband.
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fabulous. I'm so far out there. How come we in here? Need a white cane and a CNI dog, bros. You beautiful, like me.

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Plenty more great local music coming up on First Nations Radio. 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

0: I'm going to do a song called Mimi, and Mimi is a song. Mimi, back in our language, in the Yarrow language, back in Broome, means your mother's mother, your grandmother from your mother's side. And I wrote this song thinking about my grandmother, who I grew me up in a way. My mother grew me up too, but I spent a lot of time with my Mimi because Mom had 12 kids, so she couldn't mind them all at once. But I got fond memories of my granny, and I always had this idea of writing a song about when they finally go, they still... I can hear some noise coming through.
1: Oh, that's probably
0: you'll be picking it up, yeah. Yeah, I always had this idea of writing a song for my Mimi, because, you know, they always tell us when they finally leave this earth, they still hang around. They're up in the sky and the stars watching down on us all. So this is called Mimi.

0: Yes, Stephen Pegram there with Memmi. And that song was recorded live right here in the Larrakia Radio Studios.
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3: Let's take a quick look at the NT weather for this weekend. Darwin, 31 and sunny. Palmerston, sunny and 31. Tiwi Islands, 31 and cloudy. Jabiru, sunny and 32. Wadair, 31 and sunny. Borroloola, 28 and sunny. Nhulunbuy, sunny and 28. And Alice Springs, 23 and sunny.

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1: Now listen, boys. Uncle's got something to tell you about the blues. 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
2: Let's take a quick look at the NT weather for this weekend. Darwin, 31 and sunny. Palmerston, sunny and 31. Tiwi Islands, 31 and cloudy. Jabiru, sunny and 32. Wadair, 31 and sunny. Borroloola, 28 and sunny. Nhulunbuy, sunny and 28. And Alice Springs, 23 and sunny.

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1: Here's a great song going out to the Lajumani community. This is North Tanami Band, Proud to be Walpiri. North Tanami Band are also subjects of a documentary called The Travelling Walpiris. And if you're interested, go check it out. 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
1: Let's take a quick look at the NT weather for this weekend. Darwin, 31 and sunny. Palmerston, sunny and 31. Tiwi Islands, 31 and cloudy. Jabiru, sunny and 32. Wadair, 31 and sunny. Borroloola, 28 and sunny. Nhulunbuy, sunny and 28. And Alice Springs, 23 and sunny.

Yes, and that was Christine Arnoux there with David Hobson with Now Until the Break of Day. And we have all the best from Indigenous and Aboriginal artists from all around Australia.

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4: In every nation's story, there are important moments, events, and crossroads that shape the chapters to come. It is these moments that a nation has a chance to ask itself who we are and who we want to be. For all Australians, this ancient land connects the stories of our past, our present, and our future. But the story we tell today has many gaps. Chapters not connected, with parts of our history left off the records. Silenced in classrooms, missing in papers. This untold, untaught story leaves parts of our nation holding the burden of trauma, while others live with a historical blind spot. Shielded from not only stories too hard to tell, but stories that need to be celebrated. Of courage, innovation, and triumph. If we believe in fairness and justice for everyone, if we know that our diversity makes us richer, if we know we are stronger together, what lays ahead of us is a journey of truth. In writing this next chapter together, the common ground we have is that we are all here, woven into this country in this moment in time. So let's make history we can all be proud of. Reconciliation in Australia. Our history, our story, our future.
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Elder J. Rubin and Elder A. Dula. And of course, that was the gospel track Sharon Rose. All the greatest hits from all the greatest Indigenous and Aboriginal artists still to come.

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There's a crockery on the mission tonight. There's a crockery on the mission tonight. Tell Aunt Mary, make a damper, go up to Togies and get pie.

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2: Let's take a quick look at the NT weather for this weekend. Darwin, 31 and sunny. Palmerston, sunny and 31. Tiwi Islands, 31 and cloudy. Jabiru, sunny and 32. Wadair, 31 and sunny. Borroloola, 28 and sunny. Nhulunbuy, sunny and 28. And Alice Springs, 23 and sunny.
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1: So this song Being is about, I was just thinking back to my earliest sights, you know, sounds, earliest senses of when you're first born right through. So I was born in 1960, so I was just imagining what I would have been seeing and smelling and touching as a young person. And then the chorus is about looking back when you're my age now, which is over 50, looking back and trying to imagine if you'd actually become what you're supposed to be, you know. And try to come to terms with all the new technology and, you know, and how things have changed so much, even in a lifetime like mine, which is not too old, you know, but it does seem like a long time ago, the 60s. And so I sing about there's a particular verse where I sing about things we used to do as kids, you know. I won't explain it too much because it's in the lyric, but, and then also listening to the radio, when I remember listening to Lionel Rose knocking out Fighting Arata, and I remember the exact place I was. I was lying on an old cyclone bed at front of my granny's place there, looking up at the stars, listening to it. So, and I was just imagining back then how you didn't have to have television to actually enjoy the kind of, you know, I mean, we didn't know what Lionel Rose looked like, but you could imagine it all in your head, you know. So this is called Being.

0: 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This traffic is terrible.
1: Now, forget this. The road that goes by the school's faster.
0: Come on. Come on. No!
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0: You were listening to the Pigram Brothers, Liar Cry. 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
1: Bayang un yul jal, rik turun au ja. Kadiyang un winte, make sure dun ain't vaccinated winter ririo na kul flu. Viruses jale kabichan beli jambi. 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Authorised, yeah, Australian Government Law, Canberra.
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0: Peter Brandy was born in Halls Creek, Western Australia, growing up on cattle stations in the beautiful East Kimberley region. This is going out to Mutajula community near Uluru. This is Peter Brandy singing his country track, Alice Springs Again. 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

0: Yes, and that was Hit the Track there by Brett Clark, and that was going out to all you lovely people from Palmerston to 15 Mile and all the way down to Bees Creek. Stay tuned because we've got all the best of your Indigenous and Aboriginal artists from all around Australia still to come, and I hope you are all enjoying the music.
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2: Let's take a quick look at the NT weather for this weekend. Darwin, 31 and sunny. Palmerston, sunny and 31. Tiwi Islands, 31 and cloudy. Jabiroo, sunny and 32. Wadaire, 31 and sunny. Borroloola, 28 and sunny. Nhulunbuy, sunny and 28. And Alice Springs, 23 and sunny.
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1: Let's talk hockey and catch up with one of the players who played in the Stingers' loss to the Malaysian team in the women's grand final. But that's not the story. There's more to the story than their loss in the grand final. And Sammy Panqui joins us to talk about it. Sammy, hello.
2: Hello, Charlie. How are you?
1: Good. We haven't spoken for such a long time. I knew you when you were a little baby. And, of course, your dad and I worked together for many years. The great and legendary Peter Panqui.
2: That's him.
1: He's a good man. We met just recently over in Nhulunbuy and flew back together to Darwin. So nice to have caught up with you. Tell us about this big game that was played. Was it played in...
2: So we travelled over to Kuala Lumpur in Malaysia.
1: Yeah.
2: So it's our second season in the Malaysian Hockey League. We went over just right at the start of May, and we competed for 2.5 weeks, and we made it all the way through to the big final. Unfortunately, we didn't come away with that grand final victory, but it was a surreal experience for all the Territory girls that got to play.
1: Did you get close?
2: We got really close, yeah. So we had them nil all for the first quarter, and they got a goal right after the buzzer in a penalty. They got a few in, and we actually came back and got two more against them, which was their first two goals against them for the whole competition.
1: And how do you rate the whole tournament, the time you spent over there?
2: Yeah, I mean, 10 out of 10. I think the competition is a really good competition to be a part of. It's really cool to be able to go over from Darwin and play international hockey. Obviously, we are Territory tough here, so we went over and showed them what we've got. But what was really exciting is, you know, the girls, the buy-in. We had a lot of young women come over and participate, as well as some of us that have done similar style hockey tournaments before. So it was really surreal to do it all together.
1: So you're a co-captain. Who do you share the duty with?
2: Oh, I share it with the one and only Miss Brookie Paris. So it's a very big honour and privilege to lead a Territory team, but also alongside Brookie, who is a little bit younger than me, but is also a really good friend and family at Tigers Hockey and also at NT Hockey.
1: And has she returned to Darwin?
2: She's still currently living interstate, supporting her partner who still plays Australian hockey, but she does return to Darwin from time to time, and hopefully we might get her back up here for a few local matches too.
1: She's much loved, isn't she, wherever she goes?
2: Absolutely, and she's a legend. She's one very talented person on and off the field, and her contribution to hockey is what we're striving to bring back for the younger generations. They have a pathway, so this is what we're striving for, is to get into the Hockey One, which is the Australian Championships for seniors, so the kids have a pathway.
1: Yeah, well, so this, and just for the record, this Malaysian competition is there because you didn't make it into Hockey One. That's correct, isn't it?
2: Yeah, that's right.
1: But you had to, Northern Territory Hockey had to work that whole thing out.
2: Yeah, they did. So we put in a couple of bids the past few years to get into that program, and unfortunately it's been unsuccessful, but we're still pushing forward for that. There's about, we haven't had a national senior women's team from the Territory since 2018, so obviously quite some time. So we're trying to close that gap and give the next generation an opportunity to have a pathway and also to be recognised at that level so they can then go on and play for Australia like Brookie did.
1: Yeah. Who coaches you?
2: Michelle Caden is our coach. So she's the technical director at Hockey NT and probably one of our prominent senior women's coaches. She's been leading the program for the past 5 years, so wealth of knowledge there.
1: Good coach?
2: Yeah, very good coach. Very good hockey player too, so that also helps, having hockey knowledge on and off the field.
1: Now, I rung a number a short time ago trying to get to you, and I got a strange number and rung it, and all of a sudden it went off and then it rang me back, and it was Chantelle Carey. She said,
2: oh,
1: that,
2: my goodness.
1: That number you've rung is my whole number.
2: Yeah. So Chantrell is a hockey legend up here in the Territory. So she played a number of years for our former senior women's team, the Territory Pearls. So she's definitely someone who's been there, knows what it takes, and definitely fosters that within the younger ranks to keep striving for it.
1: Yeah, give us your story, because your dad, great hockey player, I think your mum, was your mum Doreen?
2: Yes, Doreen. Yeah, mum and dad both grew up playing hockey and, you know, there wasn't much choice for us kids. We were straight into it. So, yeah, played my whole life. Had the dream one day to go and play for Australia, but unfortunately injuries and life got in the way. But I've had a very fun and vibrant career playing both local hockey, national hockey, and now international hockey.
1: What's your fondest memory?
2: So definitely winning some premierships with my local hockey club, but also our semi-final recently in Malaysia. That game, it just really changed the direction of women's hockey for the territory. We stood up and we showed who we were. We were down 3-0 at halftime. We came back and equalised, and then we went on to shootouts and we won that, which got us a spot in the grand final. And we were certainly the underdogs the whole tournament. And in that game in particular, there wasn't
1: great memory to
2: very
1: have.
2: Many people in the grandstand cheering for us, apart from our few family members that came over.
1: Yeah, it's a great memory to have, isn't it?
2: It's surreal, very surreal to have.
1: What's it in store for you, Sammy? What's the next thing you're going to aim for?
2: So upcoming, we've got the Festival of Hockey, which is, again, another Stingers program item. So we'll play a four-match series against Indonesia, playing local club hockey, and also going to be helping out our youngsters as assistant coach for the 18 women's, the men's and women's is coming up in July.
1: And will you continue to be part of the women's team that goes off to those big events in places like Kuala Lumpur?
2: Definitely. If the body can take it, I will definitely give my time to it. It's definitely a good cause. And hopefully we won't have to travel too far soon enough and we'll be in Hockey One.
1: Yeah, nice to talk to you. Wish you all the best. Say hello to Dad for me. And
2: I will.
1: Best
2: Thank
1: wishes.
2: You, Charlie. I really appreciate all your time. And, you know, you're a great sports reporter and we love all of that. So keep doing what you're doing as long as you can.
1: Thanks so much. Goodbye.
2: Thank you. Ta-da.

0: If you're in Alice Springs on the 6th of June and all you hear is the roar of a motorbike or a motor car, you'll know the Fink Desert Race has come to town. 1976 it all started, so this is the 50th anniversary. And right from the start, the man that's been there and kept us informed is Anthony Yoffa, and he joins me on the phone. Anthony, hello.
1: Charlie, it's great to be with you. I love talking Fink with you.
0: I look forward to it too. I've been thinking all day, what are some of the questions I can ask Anthony about this? And my first one would be, will Toby Price be there?
1: Oh, Charlie, he is a huge draw card, and we would love to have had him here, but sadly he's got other commitments, other racing commitments, and no, he won't be making an appearance, which is a huge shame for an enormous amount of fans that he has here, because really his speed in off-road racing came from this race when he first won it back in 2010.
0: And how did you get involved, Yoff? When did you first get involved?
1: Oh, Charlie, I first raced this event back in 1996, so that was 30 years ago, when my brother-in-law, who was 20 years younger than me, he said to me, why don't we race Fink one year? And how about this year, a few months before? So we both had just little XR250s that we rode to work, and I thought, well, why not? And, oh, Charlie, I had no idea what I was getting myself into, because I used to play golf all the time on those weekends. But I finished the first year and I was hooked. So I would just, being right in my backyard, I could ride and practice on the track whenever I liked, had a registered bike, and did another four races. And in 2000, I approached the president, Peter Gunner, Peter Harvey, and said, Peter, I've got some suggestions, you know, and I'd be prepared to help. And he said, why don't you join the committee? And I've been there ever since, Charlie.
0: It's an amazing story. It's the perfect story, really, from someone who took a mild interest and then went and had a go and then was hooked and then went back and said, I'm here to help as a volunteer. And that's all how it all started. But we're broadcasting across the country. Some of the people listening to us might not know too much about the Fink Desert Race. Can you give them a bit of a snapshot on what it's all about and how it all unfolds?
1: Oh, I'd be happy to, Charlie. Look, as you said, the event started back in 1976, but it was dreamed up a couple of years before. So Alice Springs had the railway line from Adelaide. It was the old Gann railway line that ran up through Oodnadatta, Maree, and then got to Fink, which was a little railway town on the Fink River, now the Apatula Aboriginal community. And then it made its way into Alice Springs. It used to have a little service track alongside that road, alongside the railway line. And a group of riders in 1974, I think it was, decided to ride across the Simpson Desert. And to do that, they rode down along this railway side track, went through Fink, went through New Crown and Mount Dare stations, and then rode across the Simpson Desert. And when they came back, one of them said, I reckon we should do a desert race from Alice Springs down to Fink, which was just a little fettler's town, really, on the old railway line. Not very many people living there. And overnight and ride back the next day. And Fink back then literally was a pub and a police station and 20 or 30 railway workers and not much else, some station folk. And so the first race was dreamed up or sort of planned up over 12 months with the various approvals, including from the railways, because it was their sort of railway service track. And in June 1976, the very first race, which was just called There and Back, took off from Alice Springs along this track with rudimentary signage, a fuel stop halfway near the old Bunduma Railway Tower. And then they reached Fink, which was 223 kilometres south. They camped overnight, and I think a fair number of them spent some time in the pub. and then they raced back the following day. And after the success of that, the name of the race was changed to the Finke Desert Race. And so from 56 riders in 1976, we'll have close to 700 this year in the cars and then in the bikes, and then we have a car section as well.
0: Wow. How many all up?
1: We're expecting over 1,000 competitors. So we introduced a car section in 1988. So they started as just pretty much old Datsuns and old Mitsubishis and old Fords, and then they progressed to being, as Charlie, you've seen, state-of-the-art buggies and trophy trucks, and now side-by-sides, highly competitive. So they're two separate races. So there's a King of the Desert for the car section, and there's a King of the Desert for the bike section. And the country we race through, beautiful country, pastoral country, Aboriginal land, Crown land, and the community at Finke, now called Apatula. The kids at the school just love it, and lots of families watch the end of the race on day one and then the start of the race on day two. It's a bit of a party weekend, carnival weekend for them too.
0: So you drive down to Apatula and stay the night and then come back the next day?
1: That's pretty much it. The quickest riders and drivers will do it in about an hour and 45 minutes. And the slowest will do it in about 4.5 hours. And the little community will go from 150 people to about 2,500 overnight. And then life gets back to normal when all of our mob head off on the Monday morning, the public holiday, for the race back. So it's, look, it's a sight to behold. It's a great spectacle for the 15,000 people that camp along the 223 kilometres on station country, and for the St John Ambulance paramedics. We have 60 of them that have checkpoints all along the course, as well as 3 of them in helicopters, just to attend to anyone that might be injured on either day.
0: Yeah. Let's talk about challenges and disappointments. 49 have completed. What's been the best memory you have, Yoff, from those 49? Is there something that stands out in your mind?
1: Oh, best memory. I suppose for me, personally, it was finishing the first one, because it was, I had really never raced a bike in my life. And I mean, I say the term race loosely, because it was really just a fast ride. I was nowhere near as good as all the other competitors. I was just a middle of the field rider, but that first one was a lot of fun. In 2000, the river, the Finke River, was flowing, and we had to walk our bikes through to cross the river to get to the community. And then on the Monday morning, the water level had come up, so they started the race on the north side of the Finke River for the race back to town. But I think for me, some of the key moments would have been when we became a true national event. For the first 20-odd years, it was very much a local event, with 75% of competitors from in the territory, only 25% from outside, which really wasn't sustainable, and it wasn't we weren't making the revenue that we could. So we spent a lot of time going to interstate motorbike festivals. It was around the time the internet came about, so we started a website, and we started attracting more sponsors. Tats came on board as a sponsor, and still are, after 26 years, and we started to shift the dial with where people came from. And so now almost 90% of our competitors come from interstate. It's a truly national event with a sprinkling of overseas competitors. So I think the success of the event has also, you know, is a bit of a shining light for me.
0: I'll ask you about challenges next, but before that, I remember it was for a while. It was a challenge with the bikes versus the cars. Is that just my wishful thinking, or did that actually happen?
1: No, you're exactly right, Charlie. There was this intense rivalry when the cars, well, first of all, when the cars were entered in 1988, the very first car was an old Holden ambulance that was cut down, and it had a V8 engine in it, and they put a fiberglass Chevy body on it. Looked pretty flash. There was a lot of people that said, this is a bike race, this is not a car race. And in fact, it was one of the original riders in 1976 that then switched to a car in 1988 and won the car section, a fellow called John Fidler, who is coming back this year for the 50th celebrations. And then as there was a little bit more acceptance between car and bike people that they were allowed to race, there was still this rivalry. And it was for many, many years, it was the bikes would always beat the cars. And then as the gap started to close, the technology changed with the pure racing machines they have today and the suspension travel and the filtered air and the radio communications and all their skill. Eventually in 2002, the cars overtook the bikes in terms of they were the fastest to cover the course. They raced separately, but yes, you're right, Charlie. The catch cry used to be, can the cars beat the bikes? And they did that in 2002 and have ever since.
0: Yeah, well, they've developed something special, haven't they? They're monsters, those big machines. And they have a navigator travel with the driver too, don't they?
1: All but a handful. There's a couple of single-seaters, but they nearly all have a navigator, who's the one that often, some of your listeners will have seen the rally championships or other sorts of racing where there might be a camera in the back of the car, and you can usually see the navigator pointing in a certain direction or talking about when a corner's coming up. So they have a similar one with... they might have track notes, or if they know the track really well, they will just talk to them and tell them about, what's approaching. The other thing the navigator does is also helps with if the vehicle needs to pass a vehicle in front of them. They now have a GPS system where it's called RallySafe, where they can push a button and it alerts the car in front. It's called a push-to-pass button. The car in front gets an alert that there's someone wanting to pass them, and they will, in most cases, they need to let them through because obviously they're quicker than them.
0: They don't have to, of course.
1: So the navigator doesn't just sit there doing nothing.
0: No. So there must be challenges. What's a couple of the challenges you've faced over all these years, Geoff?
1: Charlie, the biggest challenge are spectators. 90% of them, 95% of them are just great people, salt of the earth. They'll do anything for us. They'll abide by any instructions. But there are those groups of people that want to get too close to the track, which will just put the race in jeopardy. It's a big fear of ours about spectators being injured during the race. There are some that get injured camping. They do the larrikin acts and carry on. But it's that old adage, Charlie, that motorsport and spectators, shouldn't be in the same place at the same time. And we get some people that just want to stand right on the edge of the track to get that good photo, or even reach out. They used to reach out and try to touch the cars as they went past.
0: Wow.
1: Which is crazy stuff.
0: That's crazy.
1: And of course, as technology's developed, there are those with drones. And drones are a huge problem for the helicopters, the carrying paramedics that follow the race. But in the last few years, there's been some that have tried to follow the cars at speed, and also some bike riders that get distracted with a drone just flying at a couple of metres above the ground. So it's real. They're the things that we can't control. But behind the scenes, there are 400 volunteers this year that pull the whole, stitch the whole event together. And you know they do amazing things. There's over 100 of them that are down the track at various checkpoints, or in sweep vehicles, or recovering broken down bikes or cars. So yeah, the main challenge is spectators, and I suppose the other challenge that we've always had, and Charlie, you're well aware, living in the territory, just about distances and communicating in very isolated environments. And we're very fortunate now with the advent of Starlink type technology and GPS units on cars that we can keep a track of most of our competitors.
0: I'll share one of the best memories for me was being there with Will Hagen, the voice of motor racing. He was the main man. He was calling all the action. The great Stan Coombe, who's still big-time commentator in Alice Springs, was standing on a little mound with some binoculars, looking in the distance and waiting for the first sign of dust, because he'd know that was someone on their way back. And we'd sit there and we'd wait, and then he'd turn around and he'd say, "Can see it," and we'd get back on the mic straight away and start talking all over again. But they were great colleagues to work with. And you too, Yoff, you always reached out and made sure we had all that we wanted, built the little red shed there, you remember, at the start-finish line. And great memories of being there at the Fink Desert Race.
1: Oh, Charlie, it was always great having you there. Will Hagen might have been the voice of motorsport, but you were the all-round voice of sport. And I know how much you love sport, and you did get a little bit hooked in motorsport coming down here, although it was always a bit chilly for you coming out of that the tropics in the top end down to this the coolness of the desert in winter. But